A little bit of nonsense now. Yeah. Hey. Hey, maybe you should do something like this, huh? All right, that's good. Merci beaucoup. All right. Nice and easy does it, babe.

We'd like to play you a song by Freddie. The one and only Freddie. And this is pretty much a lesser known song. It wasn't a hit. It was just kind of squirreled away on an album, but a really beautiful song. He dedicated this song to John Lennon, but we dedicate it to Freddie, okay? And it's called Life is Real.

0: It's not bloody widgets we're making. 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
1: No. We can do better.

0: We call the album A Night at the Opera. No, don't misunderstand, darling. It's a rock and roll record with the scale of opera, the pathos of Greek tragedy, the wit of Shakespeare, the unbridled joy of musical theatre. It's a musical experience.
1: Yeah.
0: Rather than just another record. Something for everyone, something... Something that will make people feel belongs to them. We're mixed genres, we'll cross boundaries, we'll speak in bloody tongues if we want to.
2: No, there's no musical ghetto that could contain us.
0: That's it.
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1: Ride the wild wind. Hey, hey.

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We got jerks to the left.

This song is dedicated to those that lost their life last night in Orlando, Florida, and anybody that has been victim of senseless violence or hatred.

Mama!

0: Stop, yeah.
1: Nice. Is it worth listening to that?
2: Yeah.
1: All right.
0: That's nice. Just get the tempo.
3: Celebrity covers. Queen covers by famous artists. Sometimes they're better than that artist's own songs. Queen Radio Net.

0: One, two, three, four. Didn't sound nice, sorry. This thing always sounds out of tune, even though it is. All right, then. One, two, three, four. Oh, it's you, Bulsara.
1: What?
0: You that's flatting, bastard. You're going, na-na-na. It really makes a difference, because if you do that, I sort of squeeze on the string to make it sharper.
2: Come on!
1: Okay, sorry. I won't sing.
0: It's very important.
1: Okay, then.
0: Right!
3: Right, what's going on here, then?
1: Right. Right, Brizey.
0: One, two, three, four.

0: Yeah. Do another one straight away, because that wasn't too good. Roger, you fucked it up.
1: Not so you'd notice.
2: I noticed.
1: Very silly little rules all over the place.
3: No, now, I want you to do this.
0: No, that wasn't the one you fucked up.
1: No, I know.
2: What do you think this group's called?
0: Bitch.
2: Queen Bitch.
4: I've always been like this. Success does help. It makes it easier to be outrageous or whatever. But I mean, that doesn't stop me. If all my money ended tomorrow, I would still be the same person. I'd still go about the same way, like I had lots of money. And that's what I used to do before. That's part of me, and I'll always walk around like a Persian popinjay. And no one's going to stop me, honey.
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2: I'm the Invisible Man. I'm the Invisible Man.

This next song is only dedicated to beautiful people here tonight. It means all of you. Thank you for coming along and making this a great occasion.

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We've decided we'd like to do something special for this particular night, because a lot of things have changed. A lot of stuff is happening. And rather than words, we'd like to sing you a song written by probably the greatest rock star of all time, next to Freddie.

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0: I got a feeling I should be doing alright. 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
1: Caught a train. Don't forget that the second solo is all the way through. It sounds like a firecracker. Imagine I'm going on a set. Sorry about this, but Brian's guitar is about to blow.
2: Not to worry. Shout when you're ready, fellas.
3: We start now.
1: Right. 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

0: You just started your second decade together as a band.
1: Oh my God, you make me feel so old.
0: What do you think that has kept the band...
1: Don't I look good?
0: Yeah, you look great. What do you think has kept the band together and so intact, and same personnel
1: money.
0: For so many years?
1: Oh, we love the money.
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dark city, so different from the town square. 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Our culture, our country, our people.

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I will continue fighting.

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1: In the lap of the gods, the Beach Boys meet Wagner, or something like that, anyway. Freddie, was this a sort of pre-runner to Bohemian Rhapsody? It has that sort of operatic feel to it.
2: I suppose it could be put across that way, yes. I'm sort of learning a lot in about... On this, on Sheer Heart Attack, we're sort of doing a lot of things that was to come in future albums, or was to sort of be used on the future albums. And songs like that, yes, I suppose working out the kind of harmonies and things and the song structure did help a lot in, say, something like Bohemian Rhapsody.
1: Mm-hmm.
2: Somebody said this was something like Cecil B. DeMille meets Walt Disney or something, which is more to the point than, say, the Beach Boys.
1: Wagner meets the Beach Boys, yes.
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0: Queen Diary on this day in history.
1: Hello, today is August 8th. Here are some dates from Queen history. 1980, Queen played live at City Myriad, Oklahoma City, USA. 2005, Queen received Gold Award for Bohemian Rhapsody sales in the US. It was Queen Diary by AI voice Nate, Queen RadioNet.
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3: We have a very special guest tonight who you may not expect. We didn't. When we were talking about this next song to perform, we weren't entirely sure who should come up to sing it with us. And I think it might have been Roger that had this idea. Was this your bright idea? This is your idea.
4: Sure was.
3: Sure was. Roger showed us a clip of someone singing along to this next song. And we made one phone call, and within 20 minutes, this person told us that he would come here tonight to sing it with us. So would you please welcome the most amazing vocalist, Sam Ryder, come up to sing with us tonight.

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1: Queen live in Rio de Janeiro, Brazil on the 18th of January 1985. Queen were on the bill for the 18th of January, but got to the stage after midnight, so technically the concert was on the 19th of January, as you can read in many concertographies. The band played two shows at the Rock in Rio Festival, and sadly the official release is of such a poor quality that it doesn't capture the band's performance very well. Which is a shame, because this was undoubtedly one of the most famous Queen concerts ever. As for the setlist, this basically belongs to the Works tour. There's a short excerpt from March of the Black Queen before Killer Queen. The band's improvisation before It's a Hard Life became famous under the title of Rock in Rio Blues, as it was released officially on the A Winter's Tale CD single.
2: Vocês estão felizes? Yeah? You want to sing with us? All right. And this is especially for you. I hope you're not too wet out there. I have to tell you, this song is very special for people of South America. And we thank you very much for making it special throughout the world. This is called Love of My Life.

a brigadou.

0: Thank you very much.
1: Do two of those.
2: Alright.
1: That goes twice.
3: Alright,
1: yeah, okay.
3: Right. It's supposed to be professional. I've got to go up there.
0: Yeah, you can do that. Let's start from the top, please.
1: One, two, three.

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1: The story behind the song, Was It All Worth It? This outro track on the 1989 The Miracle album received renewed attention in November 2022 with a new official video directed by Simon Lupton with animations by Jake McBride to coincide with the release of the Miracle box set. The song, a near 6-minute opus, originated from Freddie, but it has been suggested that other members of the band made contributions and, of course, being at this stage of their career, it was credited to the whole band anyway. It would also be appropriate if this had been a joint effort, as the song tells of the band's story, not just Freddie's. According to producer and sound engineer David Richards, the Montreux recording was largely live, taking place in the Barrière Casino concert hall area. Other recording sessions took place in London. In typical Queen style, it gets grandiose, but with a certain amount of self-mockery, as we would expect. For example, included is the adjective dandy, which appears as a noun on the Queen 2 track The Fairy Fellas Masterstroke, a dated word meaning a man concerned with looking stylish and fashionable. Although Brian spoke in terms of the humour and fun involved in the track, and of their career so far, it's clear that Freddie is reflecting on the past, knowing that it's almost over. The question, after all, isn't, has it all been worth it? What's more, another question in the opening lines, did I achieve what I set in my sights, shows that this is purely retrospective. In an interview with Guitar World in November 2022, Brian is quoted as saying, "Well, we didn't know that we weren't going to be performing anymore. I think Freddie possibly knew it, but I don't think we did as a band. The way I looked at it was that Freddie was known to go through various moods and mindsets, and I felt that he would bounce back again, not realizing that he was wrestling with something which we didn't know about." Although the rest of the band were probably in denial, Freddie was preparing for the worst. As Tom Davis of the Secretly Canadian record label put it, "You've just got to read the lyrics to this one to imagine what he was going through at the time. Must have been incredibly tough to be doing that when no one really knew exactly what was going on. Awesome." The ethereal sounding intro develops into a keyboard riff repeated within and at the end of the track, which is taken up heavily on Brian's guitar as the song develops into a rocker. The video makes a statement that this was the start of something of worldwide significance, and, starting with the focus on Freddie's childhood home in Africa's Zanzibar, it shows the journeys the four band members took to arrive together in London, illustrating the mystery of serendipity. Added to this is a replica of the handwritten ad for a drummer that Brian placed at Imperial College, bringing Roger into the pre-Queen band smile. Some of the lyrics are self-explanatory. "When the hurly-burly's done" is drawn from Shakespeare's Macbeth, and in modern English, hurly-burly just means busy, boisterous activity. Although Freddie had been fond of surrealist painter Dali from his days as an art student, it isn't quite so clear why its rhyme Barley is the only place name mentioned, and it recalls the story of John taking off to Barley during a recording session some years before. The song strikes plenty of notes for reminiscences. There's even a bit that sounds like part of the introduction of Death on Two Legs in there. This hadn't been just their job, after all. Recording albums and promoting them on tours had been their way of life. There's typically eclectic and multi-layered Queen to be found everywhere, with copious and varied guitar. As Rolling Stone of September 1989 says, "Brian really lets it rip here." Along with an interesting orchestral sound produced by the Kurzweil synthesizer, there's a part worthy of the score of an adventure blockbuster. There's much more in the track than may initially meet the ear. As Freddie utters an affirmative answer to his question, the video accompanies his laugh with part of the A Kind of Magic video when he laughs on that song before declaring, "It's magic." Or, as a contemporary review in the Dallas Morning News saw it in July 1989, "Living, breathing rock and roll. The conclusion? Yes, it was worth it. But given the singer's rather fiendish chortle at the end, you're not sure if he means it." This is Alison Sezzi for Queen Radio Net.

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1: 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It could be a flop. 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
1: I love making moments, making events, making, I can only call it a moment. You know, something which you've never seen, like being on the roof at Buckingham Palace. It's a moment. It's something which cannot happen in any other way, in any other time, in any other place. It has that moment in the universe. It has a unique space-time coordinate.
2: Well, certainly unique. Nobody ever did it before. Nobody will ever do it again. No, were you very nervous?
1: Oh, I was
2: petrified.
1: It was a whole exercise in fear management. And yeah, I will never forget it. It was really, I learned a lot from that. You know, I'm not a conventionally religious person, but I spent some time in a recovery place, which in a way reconnected me with my spirituality, which is always hard to explain, you know, but I actually did do this thing of abandoning my control to a higher power, you know, so my higher power took over. There was no other way. If I'd given in to the fear that I felt, I would have been paralyzed completely. You know, I worked and worked and worked at it, and I tried to make sure everybody else knew what they were doing as well as me, and then there was nothing more I could do. You know, I was in the hands of the weather and the gods and the fact that I couldn't hear the orchestra and all this sort of ridiculous amount of coordinates to the situation. And I prayed, you know, I said, you know, this is out of my hands. I've done everything I can do, but this can still go horribly wrong. If I screw up on top of Buckingham Palace, this will be the flag of my life. I will forever be that guy who messed up on top of Buckingham Palace in front of a billion people. So, yeah, and when it was done, I thanked my higher power. I got to tell you, I was like, yes, thank you. Something never to forget. And to be honest, nothing has ever seemed quite as difficult. I think of that every time something difficult comes along, something scary comes along. But the funny thing is, most of the great things in life are scary, aren't they? Most of the things which are unusual enough to be great are very scary.

0: How did you get that sound, which sounded like an entire stadium full of people stamping?
1: Well, we were in Wessex Studios, and you know, a lot of people tell this story, but they mostly weren't there, I've got to tell you. And there were some boards lying around, which were part of the construction. It was a sort of, you know, work in progress kind of place. And they made a good noise when you stamped on them. And I had this sound in my head. I wanted it to sound like an audience might sound if this ever happened on tour. We're creating in the studio, but we're thinking live. And I thought, what can an audience do? They're standing there for the most part. They can't do a lot, actually. But they can stamp their feet, they can clap their hands, and they can sing. So the stamping noise, I just started stamping on this board and it made a good noise. And I thought, well, if we do this a million times and stack it all up. And I had this idea for putting delays on them as well. Because in those days, you didn't have machines to make, you know, multiple delays like you have now. I sort of figured out in my head that if you use prime numbers as delay times, and built it up, it would sound big without ever sounding echoey. So we all stood around and did the stamps and the claps. I remember Roger looking at me like, what the hell are you doing? You know, are we wasting our time here? And we multi-tracked it, basically, but a lot of times. And with those particular delays on bouncing from track to track, bouncing down as we did in those days, because we had a 24-track machine, but there must be hundreds of tracks on there. And it just built up, and it worked, and it eventually sounded the way I kind of had it in my head. And there was our stamps and clap track. And we did the same with the vocals. We sang it many, many times and multi-tracked it. It's only us, but it does sound like a big kind of football crowd. And those things have been sampled so many times. I think probably second to James Brown, we're probably the most sampled band in the universe. Everybody wants to make those stamps and clap sounds, and nobody can quite do it. I'm happy to say.
2: There's a wonderful bit of archive from Freddie recalling how he met Sid Vicious.
3: We were in the studios doing, I think Sheer Heart Attack was the track, so it wasn't on the Sheer Heart Attack album. But the Sex Pistols happened to be in the next studio. I got Johnny Rotten and Sid Vicious in and to listen to one of our tracks, and I said, I'll sing on one of yours. If you sing on one of mine, you should have seen it. We can't be singing with Freddie Mercury and all that. I was wearing ballet pumps at the time, but it was great. I called Sid Vicious, I know, and called him Simon Ferocious or something, and he didn't like it at all. And I said, what are you going to do about it? You know? He was very well marked, you know, so I said, did you really, you know, make sure you scratch yourself in the mirror properly today, and tomorrow you're going to get something else. He hated the fact that I could even speak like that.
2: When did you first get the feeling that something wasn't right with Freddie's health? Did he have a lack of energy sometimes in performance, or...?
4: Yeah, I thought he just didn't look quite, you know, didn't have that bursting with health thing anymore, and he looked a little... not well, really. And I think it was a very gradual realization, because it was a gradual process, you know.
2: And it was a secret that you
4: it
2: had
4: It was a secret. And also, we didn't really want to admit it to ourselves. It was something that it was too awful to contemplate, really.
1: He didn't want it to impinge on his life or our life at all. He wanted to just carry on as normal, so that entailed not telling anybody, which was difficult, not even family. You know, we didn't tell anybody at that time until it was obvious.
0: So there were just four people who knew?
1: Yeah, and Jim, our manager, yeah. And obviously, you know, Freddie's nearest and dearest and his doctor, yeah, but that was it. And it was very strange. It was, I say surreal, because I think there's a part of us which didn't believe it. We thought, no, he's Freddie, you know, he's special. Somebody's going to find a way of dealing with this, and he has to be able to be cured. But he was very, very unlucky. If it had been 18 months later even, he would have been able to have this wonderful cocktail, and he probably would have been alive today. But it just didn't exist at that time.

0: Is there a song that you could say that you are most proud of, or, you know, came out really well that you didn't expect it to? I mean, I know that's a very tough question, but so much material.
1: I always enjoyed Under Pressure, which I thought that was a really good collaboration with David Bowie, and I think it's a good song.
0: As the band were jamming with David Bowie, John Deacon came up with that famous riff.

They loved it, and off they went to lunch. When he came back, he'd forgotten it. Thankfully, though, Roger Taylor was able to recreate it. And the rest is history.

0: When you look at that book, Brian, you know, all those memories, all those experiences, what are your feelings on that?
1: Well, I suppose too mixed to even put into words. I feel proud. I feel proud of all those things we did. It's incredible, and it's quite nice to be reminded of them sometimes. I don't walk around the whole time thinking, oh, I did this and I did this. You know, you just don't. You don't live in the past, do you? You think about what's happening now and what's happening tomorrow. And that stuff is sort of always there, but I don't visit it. It's like put it away in a drawer somewhere, most of that stuff. But it's nice to see it out there. And I love books. I love publishing things. It's the same as records. You know, you put it out there and it suddenly becomes something which is in people's lives. There's obviously 100,000 of these things out there, I guess, or there will be. You get this sort of feeling of having created something immortal, you know. I mean, it isn't immortal because, you know, the super volcano will blow up at some point, or else the asteroid will hit us and we'll all be history. But for the time being, we sort of feel immortal, don't we?

0: You've been listening to One Vision, where we celebrate Queen's 40th year in the music industry. My thanks to Brian May and Roger Taylor. I'm Johnny Walker.
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1: Hello, today is August 8th. 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
2: Okay, since this happens to be a very special night for us, ending the tour and all, we'd like to do a special song that we very seldom do. But just for you tonight, a song that we used to do in the very early days. It's not on any of our albums. See what you think. A number called Hangman.

You've only got to watch me die.

0: Thank you. Okay, maybe we'll record that one for the next album. Yes? Only if you say so.
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2: Queen live in Frankfurt, Germany on the 28th of April 1982. Hot Space is undoubtedly the most controversial album in their career, and Freddie asks the audience before Staying Power if they want to hear songs from the new album. The response isn't very good, and Freddie shouts jokingly his famous line, "If you don't wanna hear it, fucking go home!" Anyway, the setlist features several songs from the new album, namely a really nice version of Action This Day, also Staying Power, Under Pressure, or even a short vocal backchat improvisation, followed by a piano bit that sounds like Death on Two Legs. The German TV filmed a couple songs by a single camera, so you can search for Flash, The Hero, and Tie Your Mother Down from this concert on YouTube.

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2: Under Pressure's on the album, of course, it was a number one hit. How did this collaboration actually come about?
3: Well, he lives near our studios in a little town near Montreux. And when we were there, he would often come over and see us, chat and have a drink. And then we just worked on one particular idea, which became Under Pressure, for a whole night. An extremely long night.
2: How was it written? I mean, was it a genuine all five of you collaboration, or did one of you take a
3: lead? Yes, it was truly cooperative, particularly in the beginning. You know, I think when we were setting down the backing track, it was, you know, everyone was contributing ideas and we were working together quite well. As the evening progressed, it became more and more difficult because we all had different ideas of how it should shape up. And we're used to the four of us arguing together, but when there's someone else there who's considerably more pig-headed than any of us, which takes some doing, I'll tell you, then it, you know, it becomes difficult to even find any kind of compromise. So in the end, I sort of let them get on with it, to be honest.
2: Yes.
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Mercury, we'd like to carry on the show with two new numbers from the News of the World album. The first one's written by Brian, it's called Sleeping on the Sidewalk.

my favourite group of all time was the Beatles. And probably always will be, and to me it's magic, and to me that's the Bible in a sense. A lot of those wonderful, wonderful songs were written by the partnership of Lennon and McCartney, but this one wasn't. This was written by the youngest boy in the group, who was called George Harrison. And boy oh boy, he wrote some absolute crackers later on, you know, when he got his confidence. And we love this song, really. And it's called Something. One, two, three, four.

0: Queen Diary on this day in history.
1: Hello, today is August 8th. Here are some dates from Queen history. 1980, Queen played live at City Myriad, Oklahoma City, USA. 2005, Queen received Gold Award for Bohemian Rhapsody sales in the US. It was Queen Diary by AI voice Nate, Queen Radio Net.
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0: the end of a day like that? 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
1: I love my job, but I hate talking to people like you.
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1: The difference between Freddie Mercury, the private, shy, retiring individual, and Freddie Mercury, who is self-confessed, loud, arrogant, and forthcoming, the public performer. So the next subject we got onto was videos, and I wondered whether videos had played an important part in reinforcing that image of Freddie Mercury.
2: If you're talking about videos, we might as well. It's big business now anyway, and it's a very good way of showcasing yourself. But there are moments in videos where I think the bar can be misguided, because I remember the times when, if you like a piece of music, you go out and buy it, and you sort of conjure up a thing for yourself, and you think, oh, that's the kind of emotion or whatever he's putting up. So, I mean, each individual can create his own feeling from that song. But the moment you make a video, they see it and they say, oh my God, I take it that's the way he wants to put it across. So, I mean, it really narrows you down. And sometimes I like to sort of lose myself in videos and make it as free as possible, so that there are lots of elements, especially when a song is very emotional and it's got to do with a love song. In fact, only the other day somebody came up to me and told me exactly that. He said, I'd had a preconceived idea of what I thought you were telling me in the song, but when I saw your video, I knew I was totally wrong. You see,
1: which is the song?
2: It was I Was Born to Love You, you see. But he just said that he'd lost all total meaning of what I was trying to say. But there you go.
1: Were you disappointed with that? I mean, were you upset?
2: No, I wasn't upset. I mean, the reason I'm talking about this is I'm saying that there will always be some people who are going to be disillusioned by the fact that that the video is not cohesive with the song in terms of what they wanted to see.
1: Can I go back to the first promotional film, which was, I mean, historic in the sense that you established something in the idea of the video. A, where did the idea come from? B, who the hell put the money up?
2: What, our first one? Our first one was Bohemian Rhapsody.
1: It must have cost a fortune.
2: You're going to be very surprised. It cost between £3,000 and £5,000.
1: All right, I'm not asking you to be pompous now, but were you aware at the time that you were really setting a standard?
2: No way. I mean, we didn't think that videos would be accepted. You don't think in those terms. I mean, you don't get up every morning and say, okay, I'm going to try and set, you know, be completely innovative and set a precedent. No, you don't do things like that.
3: Is this-

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1: Hello, today is August 8th. Here are some dates from Queen history. 1980, Queen played live at City Myriad, Oklahoma City, USA. 2005, Queen received Gold Award for Bohemian Rhapsody sales in the US. It was Queen Diary by AI voice Nate, Queen Radio Net.
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0: know something? There's been a lot of rumors lately about a certain band or Queen. The rumors are that we're gonna split up. What do you think? They're talking from here. My apologies, but I say what I want. You know what I mean? So forget those rumors, we're gonna stay together until we fucking will die, I'm sure.
1: Queen Radio.

0: 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Queen Concerts. 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
1: Brian May, live in Tokyo, Japan on the 11th of November 1998. Shortly before the start of the Another World Tour, the amazing Cozy Powell died in a car crash and Brian had to find another drummer. Eric Singer from Kiss was the chosen one, and I can personally think of much better drummers, but Brian had to act fast and find quickly somebody who knew all the songs, and Eric did manage to learn them. Anyway, this is a brilliant bootleg. The funny bit comes in the very beginning. There was a Brian May lookalike pretending to be T. Conway from Tennessee singing two songs. Half of the audience thought it was really some weird support act, the other half thought it was Brian May himself, and almost nobody knew it was actually Brian May's son Jimmy miming to Brian's live vocals. While most fans love the Queen medley or Love of My Life, we have heard these songs so many times that we would recommend you to focus on the very end of the concert. No One But You, followed by All the Way from Memphis and Teo Toriate.
0: Queen Concerts, thanks to the website queenconcerts.com.

Thank you very kindly, ladies and gentlemen, of beautiful Tokyo. I'd like to say from the bottom of my heart, Konbanwa. As you can see, I'm just a boy from Tennessee. It's actually the first time I've ever been out of the USA, so I'm very happy to be with you. Especially opening up for my hero, Mr. Brian May. Thank you for coming out. I carry on with a little song. It's actually a very beautiful romantic ballad, which I wrote last night in the sauna, as a matter of fact. This song is called Come On Baby. It's Come On Baby.

Ladies and gentlemen, from London, England, Mr. Brian May.

Konbanwa. Tokyo minasan. My friends, good evening and welcome to the show. The one and only late, great Cozy Powell.

a song which we very seldom do, but because it's the second night in Japan, I think it's something very special. And I had a few requests for this song on the internet and stuff. You guys do all that? This internet stuff, you do that?

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But I'd like to make a little round trip through history now, if we can, you know? Little trip around many years ago. And I think you're going to know these things too. And if you know them really well, and you want to join in, that would be brilliant.

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Ladies and gentlemen, on the bass guitar, Mr. Neil Murray!

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We have Mr. Trip Califf. Show where I launch myself into the lion's den. It's very scary. Okay, I hope that you might want to give me a little help here, okay? Shumi itate kudasai.

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Would that be okay? I think I should introduce the band properly. New to my band, I'm very happy to say, and also new to Japan, first time, my two wonderful ladies over here,

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The boots and many vocals and many wondrous things. Ladies and gentlemen, Mr. Jamie Moses! Yeah.

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1: We better just do this. I mean, I usually tell stories about this guitar, but it's fairly obvious that this is an acoustic guitar, right? I mean, quite a nice acoustic guitar. Japanese. Very well made. Has one problem. If you play it a particular way with a certain feeling in your head, it does this strange thing. It goes.

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It's called Driven by You.

0: I'd like to enlist the help of a choir now. 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
1: I think so too.
0: After about three then. One, two, three.

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I think we have no electricity, is this true? I just have to play to you. I think everybody else has no electricity, but I do. So that's fine with me. That's why.

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Again, this is kind of a special night. So we'd like to do something which I suppose you could call the last Queen song, in a sense. Although this song was never played by Queen, we shall play it for you now.

tonight. Well, you guys will know, and I think everyone will know, this is something special for you folks in Japan.

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1: Welcome once again to the Record Producers. Queen, their first single from their first album. It was produced for them in 1973 by Roy Thomas Baker and marked the beginning of their joint rise to international success. By that time, Baker had been in recording as an engineer for some 10 years, working first on the staff of Decca Records and then as an engineer with Trident Studios. He maintains that he always wanted to be a producer and that engineering was the means to that end. Whatever the case, he managed to get his first real production credit in 1972 on a Nazareth album, Exercises. Queen followed very quickly.
2: It was whilst I was producing their second album that a brand new studio in London had opened up called Delane Lee in Wembley. And there was a band there which consisted of two members of an old band produced by a partner of mine. The partner was called John Anthony. Two of the members of this band called Smile. So he said, oh, why don't you go along and just look at the band while you're at it and just see what you think of them. And I said, well, I don't mind looking at the band. But I'm more concerned about looking at the studio because it's a brand new studio. And that was... So anyway, I went along with Robin Cable. And this band had done a deal with Delane Lee to, they went in there and they played around and everything and meant the engineers could play with the equipment to see if the equipment worked, the acoustic worse, and at the end of it, they'd get the tape. This band at that time were toying with the idea of calling themselves Queen. I walked in, they were doing a song called Keep Yourself Alive as a demo, and I said, oh, this is fabulous, wonderful, what a great song. And totally forgot about what the studio was like altogether. And then suddenly turned onto this band called Queen. No deal, nothing, going from the toilet. We were really just sitting there, just doing these little demos, but the demos were great. They were doing 24-track demos, and it was fun, and they all jovial, they were having good time making it. And I was very, very impressed. Obviously, having good time making it. And I was very, very impressed. Obviously,

0: Queen Diary on this day in history.
1: Hello, today is August 8th. 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It was Queen Diary by AI voice Nate, Queen Radio Net.
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1: In English it goes, I would like to dedicate this song to absent friends. 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We say to absent friends. And it's, les amis qui ne sont plus avec nous.

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0: Freddie fucking Mercury.
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0: 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We're all legends. But you're right, I am a legend.
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0: we call the album A Night at the Opera. No, don't misunderstand, darling. It's a rock and roll record with the scale of opera, the pathos of Greek tragedy, the wit of Shakespeare, the unbridled joy of musical theater. It's a musical experience.
1: Yeah.
0: Rather than just another record. Something for everyone, something, something that will make people feel belongs to them. We're mixed genres, we'll cross boundaries, we'll speak in bloody tongues if we want to.
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